riders and the horses' hooves, the gold dust light on the purple hills, always the river. I was sent on some exchange to learn the language. I got paid

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Father owned the corner store at the corner of Redemption and Tiger Lily Road. And yes, I'd seen Marie before, but dreams are hopes and nothing more. I found myself at your door, dreams to deliver.

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There is no Redemption Street, please.

0: celebrity, we are heading to the Labrador Straits to hear about the women who helped shape the communities and the book that finally gives them credit. Also. That's the sound of the horn of a 1928 Model A, Ford Model A, that was parked outside A&W in Happy Valley, Goose Bay yesterday, and we'll hear from the owners coming up in the next half hour. Then Harold Noseworthy's 11-year journey is over. After landing in Blacktickle earlier this month, he has visited every community in Newfoundland and Labrador. We'll hear from him about his journey also coming up in the next half hour. But first, let's check the current temperatures. Well, in Nain, it's misty, 9 degrees. Macovic, mostly cloudy, 13. Cartwright, cloudy, 16 degrees. Mary's Harbour, cloudy, 13. Blanc-Sablon, light drizzle and fog, 17 degrees. Wabush, cloudy, 14. Churchill Falls, mostly cloudy, 14 degrees. And finally, Happy Valley, Goose Bay, fog patches, 15 degrees. And it's really foggy. It's not fair to say fog patches because I couldn't see much, right? Abby is nodding and she agrees because it's really, really foggy. I couldn't see past 100 or 200 meters, I would say. Let's take a quick look at transportation. The Hayek W is in service on schedule. The Khamatik W is off schedule. Estimated time of arrival to Macovic is 10:30 this morning, and the Khamatik W will keep a load and go schedule. Please continue to follow 511nl.ca for the latest updates. Now, two flights have been cancelled, PB928, Goose Bay to St. John's, the morning flight, scheduled for 7 o'clock, and the other one is PB847, Wabush to Montreal, 510, that's been cancelled too. Now, fire risk is high around Churchill Falls and from Rigolet down through Cartwright and much of the southeast coast. It's moderate around Happy Valley, Goose Bay, and along the north coast. The risk is low around Labrador City and Wabush and through the Labrador Straits. Now it's time for Biz Digest with Megan Reed.
1: Good morning. The immediate impact of the Canadian-U.S. trade war is real. Just look at the loonie. The Canadian dollar lost 0.2% in the last session, closing at 72 cents U.S. Experts say it has further to fall. Dan Kelly, the president of the Canadian Federation of Independent Business, believes that the anxiety is real and is only going to amp up when the dollar-for-dollar retaliatory tariffs come into effect after Labor Day. Kelly says Canadian businesses recognize the government had to walk away from a bad deal. He also appreciates that Ottawa has said that it will step up to support small businesses affected by the trade war. However,
2: my worry is that there's going to be another, like there was during the pandemic, patchwork quilt of micro-programs that are not going to really suit the need. I've been on the phone and texting with ministers over the weekend, and my main message is they're going to need two streams of support. One is for the group that is going to be affected by this new 50% tariff in the U.S. My suggestion is either you provide some block grant to these businesses to absorb that hit, or you actually allow the business to remit the bill for that tariff to government.
1: Kelly would also like to see a significant and immediate small business tax cut, which would be a cut to the small business corporate tax rate. In other news, Walmart is going to lean into fashion. According to the Wall Street Journal, the world's largest retailer is betting new clothing brands will reverse its slowing growth forecast. Lisa Amlani, the principal at the Retail Strategy Group, thinks that this will get more customers through the door, especially as the Bay is no longer around.
3: I was in a Walmart yesterday, and something that I would probably never buy at Walmart, I bought some slippers and I bought some, you know, basic tank tops. And this is something I would never consider buying at Walmart, but it was right there when I was getting my groceries. I walked by and I'm like, hey, you know what? I actually need these things. Let me just buy it from here instead of, you know, going to the mall and figuring it out. So I think because they're having more affluent eyeballs in their store, shopping their stores, this is a great way to capture that customer with fashion.
1: Amlani says the caveat here is the only way Walmart will be successful is if they have the right assortment, the right presentation, and if the customer sees the perceived value. Turning to entertainment, CBC is looking for its first ever Eurovision singing sensation. Submissions for contestants open next Monday and close September the 9th. After registration ends, a short list of musicians will be selected by CBC Radio Canada, and finalists will be announced in the fall. The competition will then be in the hands of Canadians, who will choose their favorite through digital voting. All videos will be uploaded to the Eurovision Song Contest Canada website. The finalists will be paired with music industry heavyweights to craft Canada's official entry and performance. More than 130 million people watch Eurovision 2026. Among others, the global competition helped launch the careers of ABBA and Celine Dion, who repped Switzerland back in the late 80s. With this little ditty, Partez pas sans moi. For more details, search for CBC Radio Canada Eurovision. For CBC Radio, I'm Megan Reid.
0: Thank you so much, Megan. Now, in the spirit of Eurovision, here's ABBA with Voulez-vous.

0: they've done a lot, but they may never get credit. That's the name of a book about the women of the Labrador Straits published back in 2016. Author Helen Woodrow researched the Labrador Straits chapter of the Women Institute, and she discovered how crucial their work was in building community life across the region. And she spoke with CBC's Bailey White when the book first came out.
1: Tell me about this book. What got you started on writing about women of the Labrador Straits?
2: Well, I had known some women here on the Labrador Straits going back into the 70s, and one of the organizations I was always fascinated by was the Women's Institute. The women here took that on and became a part of the provincial organization in 73 and just did some tremendous work. And so the book allowed me to learn more about that work and to talk to women who had been involved. And, of course, I also was able to search some archival records that were available to me. So it was a chance to celebrate the lives of Labrador women.
1: So what exactly is the Women's Institute?
2: Well, it's an organization that was really officially founded many, many years ago after the tidal wave that had struck down in the Bjorn Peninsula in 29, I believe it was. And coming out of that, the Jubilee Guild was created under the Commission of Government. And that essentially organized women to do different kinds of projects in their communities, mostly craft work, I should say. And so that went on for a number of years. And eventually in 1968, was turned into the Women's Institute, which was a organization across Canada that in most provinces was affiliated with the Department of Agriculture. But here, our connections, whether under the Jubilee Guilds or under the Women's Institute, have been through the Department of Education. I guess in our province, seeing it as a vital link to continuous learning for women.
1: Mm. And tell me about the title of the book, They've Done a Lot But May Never Get Credit. That sounds like a quote, or where does that come from?
2: Yeah, it is a quote. I interviewed about 13 women here on the coast and another person who had lived here in the 70s. And so one of the speakers had said to me in commenting about the way in which women's work and role was often received historically and perhaps even in contemporary times that, you know, no matter what we do, we may never get credit for our efforts. And so I just thought that said so much, and not to say that men didn't appreciate the work that women did, but this, of course, is a global phenomenon. You know, the way in which women's work has been received, whether that's paid or unpaid work, and of course, it carries less value, etc. All the things that we know. So when I heard one of the women, and actually one of the oldest women I interviewed, say that, I said, boy, that's the title.
1: So tell me a little bit about some of the people that you interviewed and the kinds of things that they were telling you about being a woman in the Labrador Straits, you know, 40, 50, 60 years ago.
2: Right, yeah. Well, there's a whole bunch of stuff there in that question, but I interviewed women who had been tended to be more involved in the early years because the records that I had available to me were most pronounced in the period from founding to probably early 80s. So I kind of really focused on that first slice of the history, the first 10 years. Mm-hmm. And then I did come up to contemporary times because there has been such massive changes in, you know, in life in Labrador, but also in the life of this organization on the coast, but also in the life of the organization throughout the province. So it brought us up to, you know, the current day. And So as I said, most of the women were elders, but one of the women I interviewed had joined in the steps of her mother and her grandmother back when she was a woman of about 25 in the 90s. And I was kind of curious to talk to her about, you know, how the organization did it attract younger women in this time.
1: And did they talk about, I guess, the impression or the feeling that, you know, that they didn't get credit or that a lot of unpaid work went unnoticed or unrecognized? Did they talk about that kind of thing?
2: Well, yeah, I did. They did, but I think they were more interested in talking about the tremendous contributions that they made to life on the coast. Because at the time when it was formed, it was the only regional organization on the Straits. There was not every community had a council, not every community had a community hall, not every community had many of the things that we consider standard today. And these women were leading the charge, essentially, in many of their communities. And so in some cases, they were the only organization in the community. It happened to be the Women's Institute, and those women took on all kinds of things, right, on behalf of community.
1: Like what?
2: Well, they did things like built community halls or made that process happen. And, with some funding support, they, established a Straits-wide nursery school program. They were very involved in agricultural efforts on the coast. They also attended to things like, heritage efforts, a museum, a craft shop.
1: I get the sense that there are lessons for modern-day women and younger women even still.
2: Well, I do believe that nowadays, of course, many young women think that, we've conquered all those battles, right?
1: Mm.
2: And it seems as though we still haven't.
1: Yeah.
2: The battles for, the same wage, all of the battles that women have fought historically, we still don't have the same confidence as men, even though we are better educated statistically than many men at the post-secondary level. So there's still many battles to be fought. And, of course, I think that in the generation of today, perhaps there's more a focus on the individual, the me, as opposed to the we, which is community.
1: Helen, it was wonderful to talk to you this morning. Thank you so much for this.
2: Great. Thank you, Bailey, so much.
0: There was Helen Woodrow, author of They Have Done a Lot, But They May Never Get Credit. She spoke with CBC's Bailey White back in 2016. Now here's, of course, Women of Labrador by Shirley Montague.

0: This is CBC News for Newfoundland and Labrador. I'm Catherine Crummy. Good morning. Well, Veterans Memorial Highway, Route 75, is closed in both directions between the Bay Roberts and Northwest River exits due to a motor vehicle collision. Motorists can use Route 70 as a detour, but should expect delays through the area. Please drive with caution and follow all instructions from emergency responders. Updates will be provided as information becomes available. Well, three people have been found guilty of murder in the 2024 slaying of 31-year-old Dylan Jordan. Justice Trina Sims handed down her decision yesterday at Supreme Court in St. John's. CBC's Ryan Cook reports.
1: Bradley Morrell, Jason Wells, and Veronica Whalen sat stunned in the courtroom yesterday afternoon, still struggling to process what happened earlier in the day. They were found guilty of second-degree murder in the stabbing death of Dylan Jordan on Golf Avenue in St. John's. The trial centered largely around footage captured from nearby St. Clair's Mercy Hospital. Jordan could be seen lingering outside a house, shouting at the residents inside. Morrell and Wells exited the house, and the Crown alleged they brought weapons. Justice Trina Sims accepted that Jordan took the first swing. The defense contended he swung a hammer at Morrell, though the pixelated video wasn't definitive. Within seconds, the fight goes to the ground and off camera. Jordan was stabbed twice in the melee. Whalen then ran from the house and repeatedly kicked Jordan in the head as he lay dying. All three will be back in court October 6th and 8th for sentencing hearings. They face mandatory life sentences with parole eligibility between 10 and 25 years. Ryan Cook, CBC News, St. John's.
0: There's a fire ban in place on the Northeast Avalon. That includes all communities from Pooch Cove to Holyrood, including St. John's and Belle Island. The province's wildfire dashboard showed the ban as of yesterday. It says the ban is in place because the forest is very dry right now, so there's a very high risk of wildfires. All outdoor fires, including campfires, are banned. So are fireworks and sky lanterns. Permits to burn brush are also suspended as of now. And as U.S. President Donald Trump's 50% tariffs hit a range of Canadian goods, the Atlantic Chamber of Commerce says now is the time to push towards more domestic trade. Rhonda Tulk is the CEO.
2: We've been talking a lot about removing trade barriers, looking at made in Canada, by Canada. These are areas that if this was a time for us to break down these barriers among ourselves and our trade partners, it's time to do it now.
0: Tulk Lane says the Chamber of Commerce is also helping businesses with programs to diversify their exports, particularly to markets in Europe and Asia. She says for small businesses, now is a good time to diversify, while there is a lot of support to help do it. Tulk Lane says she's also been in conversation with the federal government and has been assured that Ottawa will be helping the businesses that are affected by the tariffs. The U.S. has put a 50% tariff on everything from alcohol and lumber to wigs and hockey gear. And the new Churchill Falls agreement comes with the promise of more jobs. Now organizations are looking ahead to make sure there are enough workers to fill those positions and to make sure communities can support the influx of workers. CBC's Matthew Robertson has more.
3: Keith Jacques is the executive director of the Labrador Aboriginal Training Partnership. He says a bigger labor pool will be needed to meet the demands of new Churchill Falls projects.
4: It definitely exists to a point, but not to the point of the amount of labor that they're looking for.
3: The federal and provincial governments say the agreement will support 23,000 jobs. Jordan Brown is the mayor of Labrador City and is concerned about accommodating new workers who come to the area.
5: How am I going to expand my municipality and provide services to the thousands and thousands of people that are going to be coming here?
3: Brown says recent changes by the province cut municipal infrastructure funding that's vital for new development. He says the province needs to support municipalities to ensure they can meet the needs of an influx of workers. Matthew Robertson, CBC News, St. John's.
0: Finally, there's some changes to the price of fuel this morning from the Public Utilities Board. Gasoline is up 3.3 cents per liter. Diesel on the island is up half a cent. No change to diesel in Western Labrador. Furnace oil on the island is up by just below half a cent. Stove oil in Labrador is down ever so slightly by just 0.12 cents. The next price adjustment from the PUB will come tomorrow, August 26th. That is your news. Now it's back to your morning show. For CBC Newfoundland and Labrador on Radio 1, I'm Catherine Crummy.
6: Thanks, Catherine. It's Tuesday, August 25th. The time is 6:35 in most of Labrador and 7:05 if you're south of Black Tickle. You're listening to CBC Radio 1. I'm Rivu Rashid, and this is Labrador Morning. And just in case if you missed this little clip in the last half hour, here's this once again. Any clue what that is? Okay, I'll tell you. That's the sound of the horn of a 1928 Ford Model A that was parked outside Happy Valley Goose Bay NW yesterday. And we'll hear from the owners coming up in this half hour. Then Harold knows where this 11-year journey is over. After landing in Black Tickle earlier this month, he has visited every community in Newfoundland and Labrador. That's incredible. We'll hear from him about his journey coming up. But first, let's take a look at weather conditions for the day. In Nain and Hopedale, you're starting the day with some drizzle or a few showers, but then that should end this morning. After that, it stays mainly cloudy with a chance of showers. Fog patches clear out this morning. High 16 in both communities. Makovic and Rigolet, it's mainly cloudy with a chance of showers. Fog patches clear this morning with southwesterly winds around 20 kilometers an hour this afternoon. High 21 in Makovic and 23 in Rigolet with humidex around 26 to 28 degrees. Cartwright mainly cloudy with a chance of showers. Fog patches clear this morning. High 23, Mary's Harbour. It stays cloudy with showers starting near noon. You could see 2 to 4 millimeters of rain with southwesterly winds around 20 kilometers an hour. High 21, humidex 27. Lanseloo, drizzle changes to showers this morning with a risk of thunderstorms. Fog patches stick around and about 5 millimeters of rain is expected. Southwesterly winds up to 40 kilometers an hour this afternoon. Temperature stays near 17. Labrador City and Churchill Falls, mainly cloudy with showers around noon and later in the day as well. There's a high chance of Churchill Falls with a risk of thunderstorms this afternoon. In Churchill Falls, high 19 in both communities. Upper Lake Melville, cloudy with a high chance of showers and a risk of thunderstorms this afternoon. Fog patches cleared this morning with southwesterly winds around 20 kilometers an hour near noon, high 24, and humidex of 29. Sometimes in this business, stories just fall into your lap. Or they just drive into the NW parking lot across the street from our office. Anyway, that's exactly what happened yesterday when Labrador Morning's Reagan Burton looked out the window and saw a vintage car and camper. Reagan went over to chat with the owners about the journey they were on.
7: Well, my name's Rob Spofford, and that's my wife, Connie. And this is a 1928 Model A Ford station wagon. And we have a 1930 era's trailer, it's called a teardrop, that we're pulling behind it. And other than that, that's about the scoop on the car. It's not very fast and it's very bumpy. And we've been on this mission 32 days.
8: Yeah, this is day 32. And we've gone almost 8,000 miles on this trip.
9: Wow, so you folks are from Idaho. You left Idaho, and then, you know, tell me the route that you took.
8: We went up through Oregon, Washington, British Columbia, and the Northwest Territories, I think. As far as Yellowknife, and then came back down and went across Alberta, Saskatchewan, Manitoba, Quebec, and now we've been through Labrador, and we're, or at least part of Labrador, and we're hoping to head up to Newfoundland Island and Prince Edward Island.
9: Wow. Okay. You know, a vehicle like this, I mean, what is the care for that like? And what was it like driving it up over that gravel road to get to Labrador City?
7: Well, we're used to gravel roads because we've been driving this car quite a few miles. We have over 90,000 miles on this car.
9: Oh, wow.
7: And we're retired and we've just been doing that for fun. And it takes maintenance. We've had one flat so far. We have a tire, the left rear, as we're looking at it, is going flat. And we'll have to change it this afternoon or tonight and get on the road again tomorrow.
8: Yep. And other than that, every once in a while you change the oil, you know, and put in gas. It has a 10-gallon gas tank, so you have to put gas in fairly often.
9: Wow.
8: And he puts it in, and I watch the gas gauge because you can't tell from the outside when it's full.
9: Okay, so you've got to keep your eye on the gauge, and she tells you when to stop. Yeah. So who's the driver and who's the passenger?
8: He's the driver. And I ride, but I have driven it a little bit. So that's okay, you know. But it's a lot of shifting when you're in this part of the country.
9: Oh, I bet. Especially, you know, on that road with no service. Tomorrow when you head to Port of Simpson, you know, it's about 400 kilometers with no service. Lots of stops for gas. How much gas do you carry with you when you're going?
7: See, we have 6.5 gallons extra right now that we carry with us. So that's about 280 miles range.
9: Wow. Okay. And so, you know, getting this vehicle, traveling across North America in it, why was this something that you two wanted to do? Sounds like quite the adventure.
8: I don't know. I just go because he likes to go and I like to ride. So, you know, if the car goes, I go.
9: What would you add to that?
7: She's a very good spouse, very understanding, and especially when we sleep in the teardrop trailer.
9: You know, teardrop trailers are certainly, they're popular again now. You see them around, but 1930s, I mean, this must be, I guess you've had to make some modifications to that just for modern comforts.
7: A lot of modifications. It's got a solar panels on it, an inverter so we can run a microwave and a refrigerator.
9: Oh, wow.
7: And we put we put in a hot water heater for a shower. That's the black thing right down there, and that opens up into a shower stall. And then we put in a furnace, a propane furnace, so that you can you can stay warm, because there's no insulation in that. Then we added, new this year was a dry flush toilet.
9: Wow. So he's made the camper more comfortable for you, at least.
8: Yes. It is much more comfortable than it used to be. But we each have 23 inches of sleeping space.
9: It is tiny.
8: Yes.
9: You know, even as we're just stopped here, people are slowing down, looking at the vehicle, coming to take photos. Do you get a lot of attention when you're traveling with it?
7: We get a fair amount of attention because there aren't very many of these around this area of the country. And so a lot of people just stop, like the one right behind us. And
8: have a look. We have had people pass us on the road, and then down a couple of kilometers, we see them stop taking the photo as we go by.
9: Well, thank you both so much for chatting with me.
8: You're welcome.
6: That was Rob and Connie Spofford. They're making their way to Newfoundland today in their 1928 Ford Model A. And here's a song about Henry Ford's Model A by the New Lost City Ramblers.

0: The third time's the charm. Harold Noseworthy can finally check Black Tickle off his list. The former townie living in Ontario began his quest to visit every community in the province in 2015. By last summer, he had all but one left, Black Tickle. To find out what it means to him to finally get there and reach his goal, Labrador Morning's Regan Burton spoke to Noseworthy.
1: So this year, I said, I'm going to do it. I booked this Air Borealis flight way back 3 months ago, and I finally got out there after a few delays because of fog and whatnot, as you know. I'm feeling pretty good, really. I'm relaxed. Now I'm just going to take my time and drive around the Avalon Peninsula and visit communities that I really enjoyed and stop and stay a little longer to learn more about the history of that community or those communities.
2: Harold, what did it feel like when the plane finally landed in Black Tickle for you?
1: It was a bump and a thrill. My arms came up, my fists were clenched, and I said, I did it. And I jumped off the plane and I ran over, and here was the Canadian airport symbol, Black Tickle. I took a picture, and then I had to get back on the plane because I was going to Cartwright. And then from Cartwright, I came back to Black Tickle, but I didn't have a chance to get off to get the second picture. And I hope the first picture came out. It did. So anyway, then I got back to Goose Bay at 5:30, as I mentioned to you earlier. And it was exciting. I didn't get a chance to walk around the town, as these planes, they just, was it load and go, the terminology they use. But I did it. I don't know what to say now. It's such a long journey and such an interesting journey.
2: Yeah, I mean, you must have some mixed feelings. You know, of course, you must be so excited to have this checked off. But like you said, what's next? There must be kind of part of you that's like, what do we do here? What do we do now?
1: But I learned so much about Newfoundland and the Newfoundland people. I met people from all over the world, from Austria to Chicago to Maine and all over Canada, and one couple from New Zealand, a couple from Germany. But it's been a hoot. It's been a gem, and I've learned so much about the people of Newfoundland and the communities. And I'm fascinated with old boats, old wharves, old buildings, and old barns and old sheds. I've got a lot of pictures of these things that really fascinate me. How 100 years ago, these people were so skilled with a hammer, an axe, and a saw. And they built these buildings and homes and wharves and sheds and stores, whatever they called them. It's just amazing.
2: And certainly lots of those right across the province, hey?
1: Exactly. And I joined there's a website that Joe Woods, he started Historic Abandoned and Historic Newfoundland. And he's got over 10,000 followers. And people just post pictures of old buildings, old wharves, old bridges. And I always say, I wonder where this road will take me. And I go down this road, and sometimes it's a dead end. One time, I went down this road, and there's a little wharf. And inside the wharf, there was for small boats, and there was a building there, nobody around, and right out at the point you could see the North Atlantic smashing up against this cliff, and the white foam, the blue ocean, the puffy white clouds in the blue sky, and the black cliff. And I took my camera and put it on the video, and I drove up to the top of the hill to get a picture and a video of this ocean, the vast Atlantic smashing up against this cliff and getting it timed. And I noticed inside the wharf that the water didn't look right to me. I don't know why. I know I had the camera on

0: on the video. And I went back down on the wharf, and I just tapped the wharf with my hands, and a beluga whale came over, turned on its side, and winked at me. I have that on video. So that blew me away. So you never know what's around the corner down the hill. Just stop and smell the roses and take pictures of beluga whales.
1: Harold, you know, for people who aren't familiar, I know you've shared this story with us before, but for people who aren't familiar, how did this all start, this quest of yours?
0: My wife, she was a registered nurse, and she retired at Freedom 55 back in 1996. Oh, my God, that's a long time ago. And 2 years later, I retired. And we just traveled. I like driving, of course. So we traveled a couple of trips to Vancouver area and Salt Lake City and Newfoundland, of course, and Florida. And so anyway, she took sick and we couldn't travel anymore. And 3 or 4 later, she passed away. And then I got through Christmas and New Year's. And Reagan, on February 9th, 2015, at 3 o'clock in the morning, I jumped out of bed and flapped my hands. I said, Harold, I know what you're going to do. You're going to visit every community in Newfoundland and Labrador. I don't know how I was going to do it. I had a little notebook, and every day I jot down where I was. That was the start of it, and I didn't know if I was going to complete it. I didn't even know how far I was going to get, but I started on the Evelyn Peninsula, and then when I got home, I marked up my map, and so I got 7 different colors on my map, and some of the roads I had to retravel. But the fact that we had so much time together, my wife and I, we were married 51 years, and this traveling time together, her and I, this trip, this idea to visit Newfoundland and visit every community was a blessing to me. It gave me a goal, something to aim for. And I live alone in a 3-bedroom house in a beautiful area, great neighbors. So off I go. And so that was, I guess, my wife, the sidekick, she's with me in spirit. And it just followed me along and guided me, and I had a great journeys every year. A friend of mine came with me in 2024, and we went up to Labrador, and he has never been on a trip like this. But he got in the car, and at the second day, I bet from that point on, I heard a wow, wow, wow about 40,000 times. So he really enjoyed his trip. If you got a dream or a goal, go and do it, you know, and it'll keep you young.
1: I have to ask you, Harold, you know, if you had to pick one favorite community you've been in Labrador, which would it be?
0: Charlottetown. It was an amazing town with that Mr. Powell, who founded that town. The lady, his granddaughter, was telling us the story about that whole town. And she kept me captivated for about 2 hours.
1: Absolutely. Harold, thank you so much for speaking with me.
0: Bye-bye, dear.
2: That's Harold Noseworthy speaking to Labrador Morning's Reagan Barden. Now, yours, I've Been Everywhere, sung by Hank Snow.

0: goes according to plan with the new Churchill Falls deal, Newfoundland and Labrador will begin the process of building a wind energy project in Labrador. We'll hear from an expert who says despite creating lots of power, this project likely won't mean an end to coastal communities' reliance on diesel. Also, Prime Minister Mark Carney put it simply, Canada is under attack by the U.S. and we talked to an economist about the challenges ahead with the new U.S. tariffs. But first, let's check the current temperatures. In Nain, it's misty, 9 degrees. Macovic, mostly cloudy, 14. Cartwright, mostly cloudy, 18 degrees. Mary's Harbour, sunny, 14. Blossom-Law, 17. Wabush, mostly cloudy, 14 degrees. Churchill Falls, cloudy, 15. And finally, Happy Valley, Goose Bay, mostly cloudy, 15 degrees. Let's take a look at transportation. The Khayak W is in service on schedule. The Khamutik W, however, is off schedule. Estimated time of arrival to Macovic is 10:30. And the boat will keep a load-and-go schedule. So please continue to follow 511NL for the latest updates. And PB847 Wabush to Montreal scheduled for 510 has been cancelled. Fire risk is high around Churchill Falls and from Rigolet down through Cartwright and much of the southeast coast. It's moderate around Happy Valley, Goose Bay and along the north coast. The risk is low around Labrador City and Wabush and through the Labrador Straits.
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0: The new Churchill Falls agreement between this province, Quebec and Ottawa promises thousands of megawatts in new power. But not all of that power will come from hydro projects. If this new deal is finalized, the province will conduct a feasibility study for a 2,000 megawatt wind energy project in Labrador. To learn more about this and what it could mean for coastal communities who rely on diesel, CBC's Jen White spoke with Nick Mercer. He's an assistant professor in environmental studies at the University of PEI and has spent years studying wind energy in Newfoundland and Labrador.
3: So what did you think when you first heard about this wind energy carve-out in the new Churchill Falls Agreement?
4: Yeah, this is really quite interesting. I mean, the initial memorandum of understanding that Newfoundland Hydro and Quebec reached, you know, just a year or 2 years ago, didn't really stipulate anything about wind. So to be surprised with, you know, a 2 gigawatt installation in this new agreement was certainly notable. And, you know, maybe on the surface of things, 2 gigawatts, 2,000 megawatts doesn't sound like much. But, you know, what I'm stressing in my work is that's actually 40 times greater than the current installed capacity in all of Newfoundland and Labrador, where we currently only have 54 megawatts of installed wind energy capacity. So this is certainly going to be an interesting case to continue studying.
3: And Nick, I want to look more specifically now at Labrador. Do you think these hydro and wind energy developments could get coastal Labrador communities off of diesel?
4: No, absolutely not. Mm. So the big constraint for kind of these mega projects, right, is that they always have to be exported. Because this, normally you're exporting a high voltage DC current electricity as a result of these projects. But for it to be usable, the homes and businesses, you have to step it down, right? You have to step it down to alternating current electricity. So you need transformers, you need substations, and these cost hundreds of millions of dollars. So, you know, I've had the great privilege in my life of doing a decade plus of research in Southern Labrador. And folks there always felt this huge injustice, right? Because these large-scale hydroelectric projects were essentially being built in their backyard. They were feeling the impacts as a result of these projects in the Lake Melville area. And then that electricity was literally being exported through their backyards, right? They could see the power lines, and yet they're breathing in diesel fumes in their communities. And, you know, common sense would beg, why aren't we sharing these electrons with coastal Labrador? And the counter argument is that it would cost hundreds of millions of dollars to convert it for a usable form in these small communities that have collectively, you know, a few thousand people. So there's what we call a miseconomy of scale there, right? It's one mm-hmm. thing if you're sending that power to Montreal and you can share a substation cost amongst millions and millions and millions and millions of people. The unit cost to transform that electricity is really low. But if you're trying to send it to the coast of Labrador, where there's only a few thousand people, the unit cost is magnitudes higher. So I don't think we'll see electricity exported to coastal Labrador anytime soon. But I do think it's a huge injustice that we're in this race to decarbonize the south of our country, while northern communities who have a rightful claim to those resources are often left on the sidelines.
3: Are those the main roadblocks then that are preventing clean energy developments in northern and southern Labrador?
4: Yeah, they're just, these projects are just a lot more expensive. So transmission is hugely expensive, but the renewable energy projects themselves are also significantly expensive. So I told you earlier that, you know, a megawatt of wind energy installed is about $1.5 million, but that's for grid connected communities in the south, right? That's for St. Mm-hmm. John's, that's for Toronto, that's for Montreal. Some of the projections I've read have suggested that that same megawatt of wind energy installed in kind of the remote off-grid diesel dependent north can be like 10 times as much, right?
3: Really?
4: So you'd be talking about $15 million for a megawatt installed. And I mean, a really good case study of that is the Nain Wind Microgrid Project, right? Right up on the north coast of, as far as we can go in Labrador. And that's a relatively small project, right? About two megawatts of installed capacity. And I think the numbers I've heard tossed around lately, I mean, are tens of millions of dollars to try to bring that 2 megawatt project to life, which would cost, you know, well in the single digits if it was done in the Canadian South. So yeah, it's really expensive to bring these projects to life in an off-grid remote northern context.
3: And I guess there's no quick solution or cheaper solution to help get these communities on clean energy, is there?
4: Yeah, I mean, I've felt torn through this through the years, right? Because, you know, Indigenous peoples did not invent diesel generators. They did not choose to depend on diesel generators. You know, oftentimes, kind of the transition to diesel kind of followed a forcible settlement along the coast of Labrador, right? Close to the mission stations or, you know, close to the churches or close to the boarding schools, right? So diesel dependence, I think, in the north of Canada has been largely induced, at least connected to the impacts of colonization. And now we're asking communities to clean this up at an absolute incredible cost, right? So they didn't create the problem, but then oftentimes they're the ones asked to clean it up. So one thing I talk about in my work is not necessarily energy transition in the north, but this notion of energy restitution, right? So these communities have experienced enormous costs as a result of colonization. And I expect that there's a significant price owed to help those communities reconcile in the future.
3: And Nick, before I let you go, speaking overall now about this agreement, is there anything missing in there or anything that you would like to see in the final agreement about wind development?
4: Yeah, well, I mean, there's nothing in the memorandum of understanding itself about potential partnerships with Indigenous peoples. Now, there's lots of wiggle room when they talk about how this project will be owned and governed. It says the project will be owned by Newfoundland and Labrador Hydro or at the discretion of Newfoundland and Labrador Hydro. So they could easily, you know, negotiate a partnership with First Nations. But that's very much in the preliminary stages. So I'm really interested in following that piece. I think renewable energy has the ability to be a profound path for economic reconciliation in this country. But if not done carefully, renewable energy can also create huge risks for Indigenous communities as well in terms of, you know, eroding their autonomy, eroding their control, eroding their way of life, as we saw with the Muskrat Falls hydroelectric development, of course, and its impacts on subsequent impacts on Lake Melville. So that language is not fleshed out in the MOU. And, you know, I myself and many others will be following it closely in the months and years ahead.
5: That was Nick Mercer. He is an assistant professor in environmental studies at the University of PEI. He was talking about the wind energy project for Labrador proposed in the new Churchill Falls MOU.

0: McCovic Moonlight by Gary Mitchell. Keep calm and carry on. That's the message Mark Carney is sending as Canada heads into a trade war with United States. The Prime Minister has said, "We cannot control the storm that blows in from Washington, but we are masters in our own home and the partner of choice abroad." So how bad is the storm ahead, and what's the federal government's plan to survive it? To answer those questions, we're joined by economist Colin Mong. He's a professor at McMaster University. Colin, good morning.
1: Well, thanks for having me.
0: So Carney and the premiers have characterized these tariffs as an economic attack and a threat to Canadian sovereignty. How do you characterize the situation?
1: Well, I mean, the main American message here has been either we could link our economy more closely to theirs, or we could face job losses and industrial decline. So, I mean, if you think about that being an economic attack, it certainly sounds like one. The Americans wanted us to drop all of our tariffs against their products. They also wanted us to end the alcohol bans. Plus, they wanted to have the first opportunity to buy our critical minerals, and they wanted to limit our ability to sell resources to other trading partners. On a separate note, they also wanted us to drop our requirement that American streaming services invest some of their Canadian revenues into Canadian film and television production to promote Canadian culture here. So when you look at each of the different demands that they were making, they infringe on our sovereignty in different ways. By saying no, we now face the 50% tariffs on about $28 billion worth of Canadian exports. Total job losses from this could reach as high as 80,000, including about 4,000 jobs lost in the Maritimes because of this. So, I mean, it's the situation that we now find ourselves in.
0: What has Carney said about how the federal government is going to help Canadians affected by these new tariffs?
1: So over the weekend, the Prime Minister reiterated that the federal government will support businesses and workers that are affected by the tariffs. There's a number of programs for this. So there's the $1.5 billion Regional Tariff Response Initiative and the $5 billion Trade Impact Fund. And these funds provide transition money to businesses who lose revenues because of the American tariffs. It helps them to maintain employment in the short term and also to seek out new customers internationally as alternatives. There's also the Workforce Tariff Response Program. It's a $570 million program to help affected workers who lose their jobs to retrain for new careers in industries where they will not be affected by American tariffs.
0: So what's Carney's overall strategy for weathering this trade war?
1: So there's two parts. First is retaliatory tariffs on the United States, and we're expecting the full list of products to be tariffed later today. It's likely to be similar to what we did last summer. Last summer, we had a range of tariffs on American-made home appliances, car tires, telephones, handbags, a whole variety of American consumer goods, particularly goods that we could get from other countries. So, for example, if you don't want to buy an American washing machine because it has tariffs on it, you could just buy a South Korean one instead. So the impact on Canadian consumers would be fairly small, but the impact on American sellers would be much larger. The second part is diversifying our trade relations overseas. So if you look at the first 6 months of this year compared to the first 6 months of last year, our exports to the European Union were up 13%, to China up 31%, to the United Kingdom they're up 80%. So our government has been working with Canadian businesses and working with partners overseas to try to expand Canadian exports and diversify away from the United States.
0: Now, Colin, U.S. President Donald Trump says he'll impose additional tariffs on autos, car parts, and steel starting in January 2027. So what would be the effect of that?
1: Well, I mean, we've already seen more than 2,000 auto sector job losses with 25% tariffs. If the tariffs went to 50%, it would make producing in Canada uneconomical. Now, what we would see in the short term, because companies just can't up and move their production facilities elsewhere, is you would see a cutback in the amount of production in Canada and you'd see further job losses in the sector. But the thing is, because it takes years to establish new supply chains in the United States in the next U.S. presidential elections in 2028, rather than fully exiting Canada, because that's a big long-term decision, the companies would be more likely to just wait out the current U.S. administration and see what comes next. I mean, if tariffs are going to be a long-term feature, then it might make more sense to relocate. But if these tariffs are only a very short-term feature, then only a short-term response from the auto production companies is necessary.
0: The Ontario Premier Doug Ford has suggested using exports of energy and critical minerals as leverage. Our Prime Minister Mark Carney has said he's holding back on that for now. And so how powerful of a tool are those resources for us, and what are the risks of using them?
1: Well, I mean, last year we shipped about $160 billion in oil, gas, and electricity to the United States. Energy is our single biggest export to them. It's also something that they really do need from us. And yes, I mean, some people have suggested using that as leverage, but one thing that's really important to remember is that in any type of long-term business relationship, predictability and trust are really important. So threatening to cut off energy supplies would send a message not just to the Americans, but also to other countries around the world that we're trying to diversify towards, that we could potentially be unreliable trade partners. I mean, upending longstanding commercial relationships is exactly the kind of unreliability that's making us look for trade partners abroad, because the United States is doing that to us. If we turned around and did exactly the same thing, well, we would just make ourselves look unreliable, not just to them, but also to other potential trading partners internationally.
0: Finally, very quickly, what will you be watching for later this week?
1: Well, I mean, the Canadian retaliatory tariffs don't come into effect until Labor Day, and that delay was calculated to provide at least a little bit of time to potentially de-escalate the situation. But given what we've seen, the insults being thrown back and forth across the border over the past couple of days, it's more likely that we might need a bit of a cooling off period before any negotiations restart again. So I think the key thing to watch for is how the tone of leadership on both sides of the borders changes, if it changes at all, over the coming week. But I don't expect any resumption of negotiations in the short term.
0: Well, Colin, thank you so much for joining us this morning.
1: Yeah, you're very welcome. Thanks for having me.
0: Colin Mong is an assistant professor in economics at McMaster University. Now, if you are affected by tariffs, please let us know. Give us a call on our trap line. Now it's time for the regional news.
2: This is CBC News for Newfoundland and Labrador. I'm Catherine Crummie. Good morning. The RCMP say the Veterans Memorial Highway, Route 75, is closed in both directions between the Bay Roberts and North River exits due to a car accident. Drivers can use Route 70 as a detour, but delays should be expected. The RCMP says to drive with caution and follow all instructions from emergency responders. Well, three people have been found guilty in the 2024 murder of 31-year-old Dylan Jordan. Justice Trina Sims handed down her decision yesterday at Supreme Court in St. John's. Ryan Cook reports.
3: Bradley Morrell, Jason Wells, and Veronica Whalen sat stunned in the courtroom yesterday afternoon, still struggling to process what happened earlier in the day. They were found guilty of second-degree murder in the stabbing death of Dylan Jordan on Golf Avenue in St. John's. The trial centered largely around footage captured from nearby St. Clair's Mercy Hospital. Jordan could be seen lingering outside a house, shouting at the residents inside. Morrell and Wells exited the house, and the Crown alleged they brought weapons. Justice Trina Sims accepted that Jordan took the first swing. The defense contended he swung a hammer at Morrell, though the pixelated video wasn't definitive. Within seconds, the fight goes to the ground and off camera. Jordan was stabbed twice in the melee. Whalen then ran from the house and repeatedly kicked Jordan in the head as he lay dying. All three will be back in court October 6th and 8th for sentencing hearings. They face mandatory life sentences with parole eligibility between 10 and 25 years. Ryan Cook, CBC News, St. John's.
2: The new Churchill Falls agreement comes with the promise of more jobs. And now organizations are looking ahead to make sure there are enough workers to fill those positions and to make sure communities can support the influx of workers. CBC's Matthew Robertson reports.
4: Keith Jacques is the executive director of the Labrador Aboriginal Training Partnership. He says a bigger labor pool will be needed to meet the demands of new Churchill Falls projects.
5: It definitely exists to a point, but not to the point of the amount of labor that they're looking for.
4: The federal and provincial governments say the agreement will support 23,000 jobs. Jordan Brown is the mayor of Labrador City and is concerned about accommodating new workers who come to the area.
6: How am I going to expand my municipality and provide services to the thousands and thousands of people that are going to be coming here.
4: Brown says recent changes by the province cut municipal infrastructure funding that's vital for new development. He says the province needs to support municipalities to ensure they can meet the needs of an influx of workers. Matthew Robertson, CBC News, St. John's.
2: As U.S. President Donald Trump's 50% tariffs hit a range of Canadian goods, the Atlantic Chamber of Commerce says now is the time to push towards domestic trade. Rhonda Tulk-Lane is the CEO.
7: We've been talking a lot about removing trade barriers, looking at made in Canada, by Canada. These are areas that if this was a time for us to break down these barriers among ourselves and our trade partners, it's time to do it now.
2: Tulk-Lane says the Chamber of Commerce is also helping businesses with programs to diversify their exports, particularly to markets in Europe and Asia. She says for small businesses, now is a good time to diversify, while there's a lot of support to help do it. Tulk-Lane says she's also been in conversation with the federal government and has been assured that Ottawa will be helping businesses that are affected by the tariffs. And the Coast Guard Auxiliary is trying to ensure everyone on the water is protected with its personal flotation device lending program. Coast Guard Auxiliary President Jim Chedley says PFDs should be mandatory in this province. But in the meantime, he hopes people make safe choices.
8: Even on the beautiful summer day like we have now, the waters are cold and the waters can take your life very quickly. PFD gives you the chance to control your breathing. You're keeping your head above the water. You have a greater chance to survive. And I just hope that people will start taking this message and wear them. Years ago, the PFDs were cumbersome, they were uncomfortable, they weren't easy to work with. Now they're lightweight, they're inflatable ones there that you wear, you don't even know they're on. And the vests that they have now are absolutely remarkable.
2: There are currently 10 PFD loaner stations across the province, and Chidley hopes to expand the program further. He says the need for water safety is greater than ever, now that the recreational food fishery is open 7 days a week in certain zones. That is your news for this hour. Now it's back to your morning show. For CBC Newfoundland and Labrador on Radio 1, I'm Catherine Crummy.
0: Thanks, Catherine. It's Tuesday, August 25th. The time is 7:35 in most of Labrador and 8:05 if you're south of Black Tickle. You're listening to CBC Radio 1. I'm Rivu Rashid, and this is Labrador Morning. Well, a close encounter they'll never forget. Coming up, we'll hear from a Labrador West couple who came across a rarely seen Arctic mammal. Stay tuned to find out what that is. We'll take you to Tainton Co-op, where members of their kids club got to find out what it would be like to work at the co-op and at the store. We'll take you there as well. But first, let's take a quick look at the weather conditions for the day. Starting in Nain and Hopedale, you're starting the day with some drizzle or a few showers, but that would end this morning. After that, it stays mainly cloudy with a chance of showers. Fog patches clear out this morning. High 16 in both communities. Mackovic and Rigolet, it's mainly cloudy with a chance of showers. Fog patches clear this morning with southwesterly winds around 20 kilometers an hour this afternoon. High 21 in Mackovic and 23 in Rigolet. Cartwright, mainly cloudy with a chance of showers. Fog patches clear this morning. High 23, humidex of 28. Marys Harbour stays cloudy with showers starting near noon. You could see 2 to 4 millimeters of rain with southwesterly winds around 20 kilometers an hour. High 21, humidex of 27. Lanseloo, drizzle changes to showers this morning with a risk of thunderstorms. Fog patches stick around. About 5 millimeters of rain is expected and southwesterly winds up to 40 kilometers an hour this afternoon. Temperature stays near 17. Labrador City and Churchill Falls, mainly cloudy with showers around noon today. There's a high chance of showers in Labrador City and a little chance in Churchill Falls. A risk of thunderstorms this afternoon in Churchill Falls, high 19 in both communities. Finally, Upper Lake Melville, cloudy with a high chance of showers and a risk of thunderstorms this afternoon. Fog patches clear this morning with southwesterly winds around 20 kilometers an hour near noon, high 24, humidex of 29.

0: You never know what might turn up in the woods of Labrador. And this weekend, it had something special in store for Junior and Sabrina Hunt. A simple trip through the cabin turned into an unforgettable meeting. On Saturday, the Labrador West couple came ashore there at their cabin at Shebugamu Lake, 30 kilometers outside Labrador City. There they saw something they'll never forget and they've never seen in Labrador West before, a muskox. The Hunts told Labrador Morning producer Stephen Roberts about the encounter.
1: Yeah, we were on our way to the cabin and we had to get in to access it. It's either by boat, water, or skidoo. And we were on our way down just for the weekend with our two golden retrievers. And as we were entering or getting close to the beach, my wife asked me, "What is there something on the beach? Do you see it?" And well, the video pretty much tells it from there.
2: We thought initially it was, so we have neighbors down there. We thought maybe they had done some clearing up, brush cutting and stuff. And it's not uncommon to put it on the beach and have a little fire and just kind of burn it away. So initially I thought that what it might have been, because it was just kind of like big and black. And but then as we got closer, I was like,
1: it's moving.
2: That's moving. And he just gently just taking his time, and then you could see like his fur was just swaying back and forth like this magical grass skirt. Like, it was just incredible. And we were just stumbling, trying to find the phone, trying to get a video. We're like, oh my god, I can't even believe what's happening here. So it was, the initial was really, really crazy. And of course we had the two dogs in the boat and they were starting to get a little anxious, and they were like wondering, you know, what that big teddy bear on the beach is and when can we go play with it. So it was it was pretty crazy.
3: not a good idea to play with the muskox. How close were you guys before you realized what it was you were looking at?
2: It took us a while actually to even realize what it was, because it was something that you never see. Like, it wasn't a bear. We went through cow, we went through all these different species. And then at the end of it, we're like, this could be a bison. But I mean, this isn't an area where you commonly see these creatures. I mean, they're very northern Arctic creatures. So it's like, we came to the conclusion it had to be something along those lines. And we were fairly close. We were fairly close.
3: You kind of touched on this, but what was your immediate reaction when you realized what it was that you were looking at?
2: It was very like
1: shock, really.
2: We can't say it on TV.
1: It was unbelievable. We were experiencing something that, from what I heard, I've never even heard of one in Labrador West before. So it's when we got a hold of wildlife afterwards, they were quite surprised that the report that we've seen one, and we had the good pictures and legit video and everything else, and they were pretty amazed.
3: And I know you grabbed your phone and took a footage of it, but just explain just what exactly you did upon realizing what you were witnessing here.
2: Well, we knew we had to maintain distance, especially for the dogs, so that they didn't jump out. So we just kind of stayed back and took some pictures and some video and discussed what our plan was going to be, because, well, obviously can't stay here while he's here. So he walked in, as he walked in through the bushes, he went in behind our neighbor's cabin, and we had kind of moved the boat in the water to kind of go over to see if we could see him. And at one point we couldn't see him. So it was like, well, I don't think we should chance this. So we put the boat up on the beach and he decided to go have a closer look.
1: Very slow process of just very cautious walking to an area just around the cabin. And I was just more or less like peeking around just to see if I could see him. And as I got more towards the other cabin, I couldn't see him though. So I figured, well, maybe he just went into the woods. But come the fact that he was only lid down, and once he seen me, he stood up again. And when he stood up, he was, I'd say I was 25, 30 feet away from it. So he kind of looked at me, I looked at him, and I said, yeah, okay, I'm leaving.
2: Peace out.
1: And got back in the boat.
2: Yeah. You can stay where you're to. He looked quite cozy.
3: So you went straight back to the boat. When yes. exactly did you take the video? Was that from the boat?
2: Yeah. Oh, yeah. When we first saw it initially.
3: Where did the muskox go from there?
2: Well, after we left, he was still there. We decided that he wasn't going anywhere. He was just hanging out. So we left and we contacted the cabin owner right away to let them know, because we knew that it was a possibility that they may be going down. So we wanted to give them a heads up because they have a dog and they have young children and didn't want them to get a startle when it was too late. So we contacted them, and I think they went down later the afternoon and there was no sighting then, that he had kind of wandered off and found somewhere else to go.
3: Okay, and you haven't heard whether there have been any sightings of it since?
2: There was, though that cabin owner that I just spoke about, they were gone down in an area called Scott Bay fishing, and they had actually seen it on the shoreline.
3: So it's,
2: but
3: it's
2: nothing south, I don't think.
3: Nothing, yeah. Okay. As you alluded to, these seem to be native to the Arctic. How do you think it could have possibly ended up in Labrador West?
1: A lot of walking.
2: Yeah. I think we did do quite a bit of research just to kind of gain some understanding of its history. And apparently back in 1970s, they had released a herd of muskox in northern Quebec and just kind of let them do their thing. So I'm thinking it probably just wandered in from northern Quebec somewhere.
3: Have you ever heard tell of anything like this being spotted in Labrador West? I actually looked it up too, and I know that one was spotted near Nain 20 years ago. But have you heard about it being seen around Labrador West before?
2: Never.
1: Nope.
2: Everybody that we've talked to, they're like, this is unheard of. This is extremely rare.
3: How big was it?
1: If I had to put a size, I would say weight probably in the 700-800 pound mark.
2: Oh, no, he's bigger than that. Bigger than that.
1: Didn't have a scale.
2: It's like something that you would see in a zoo. And he's just, it was really big.
3: Okay.
2: One thing that really stood out that, and I've seen a lot of comments after I posted that, he looked so well-groomed. I said to him when we were in the boat, it was like, it looked like he just got brushed. Looked like he just came out of the hair salon. His coat was so silky and shiny, and it's crazy.
3: Yeah, a kind of majestic creature. It must have felt like, how did it feel? Did it feel kind of like, were you in disbelief? Like otherworldly? Was this kind of like otherworldly feeling to this experience for you?

0: and got stopped. Like anybody that knows us, pretty much the scene of video stopped us and asked us a pile of questions. At work this morning, it was a very hot topic as well. So it's got to say, it's everybody was pretty surprised about the whole ordeal.
1: And you never know, like somebody might actually see it again. Like it seems like it might be hanging around, possibly.
2: Well, yeah, everything. Well, anything is possible now, for sure. I'm sure people are going to be a little bit more on guard down around that area. And I mean, if he came from Northern Quebec, God knows where he could end up next.
1: You said that you reached out to wildlife. What have you heard from wildlife about this?
0: When we done the initial report, we called the number, I guess the after hours number, and a young lady took the phone call. We gave her all the information and she was like, okay. She was like, I'm not sure what I'm supposed to do with this one, she said, but I'm going to let my supervisor know. About an hour later, I guess Chuck Porter called us and we had a nice little discussion with him, and he's familiar with the area down there. So he was like, when you show me the video, and he was pretty like, yeah, okay, so that I can legit see the animal. It's not an AI thing. So thank you for reporting it. And he said it's the first one he said that he's ever heard of here in Labrador West. And the last one he even heard of was what you mentioned earlier, the one in Maine.
2: It'll be a moment to remember for the rest of our life, that's for sure.
3: That was Sabrina and Junior Hunt of Labrador West sharing their experience meeting a muskox at their cabin. Labrador Morning has reached out to the Department of Wildlife for an interview to learn more about the sighting and what might have brought the muskox here. We hope to bring you that interview in the coming days. Now here's Land God Gave to Cain.

0: 15 members of the Terrington Co-op Kids Club got a taste of working life yesterday. They showed up in uniforms and trainee name tags for the club's first ever job shadow day. The kids aged 8 to 12 took turns working in the bakery, deli, meat room, produce section, office and also on the cash. They wrapped up the day with a warehouse tour and lunch together. Our Labour Morning's Reagan Burton stopped by during their shift to see how they were making out.
1: Hi, my name is Suzanne Paddle. I'm the general manager here at Terrington Co-op in Happy Valley Goose Bay.
2: Now, Suzanne, you have some special workers here today. Tell us about what's happening at the store.
1: So a couple years ago, we actually introduced the Terrington Co-op Kids Club. Today, they're here shadowing our workers and getting to see what happens behind the scenes here at Terrington Co-op.
2: How did this idea come to be, and why was it something that the store wanted to do?
1: Well, a couple years ago, for me, kids are our future. So I just came up with the idea that Terrington Co-op Kids Club was a great idea to get our kids knowledge of what a co-op really means and what it does for our community.
2: I feel like not everybody, even if they are members here, may not necessarily understand how the co-op works. So why was that something that you really wanted to teach the kids?
1: Hosting a shadow day is our way of opening the doors and saying, come see what happens at your co-op. It also builds trust, engagement, and pride where kids understand how their co-op works. They become lifelong supporters and contributors to our community.
2: And I know, too, like sometimes, especially over the summer, you know, there are a lot of student workers here. You can see some younger faces. So, you know, do you hope, you know, a bit of a recruitment tactic as well?
1: Absolutely. Yes, absolutely. We do have, like during the summer, I hire on temporary students as well as our regular students. So during the summer, I think we had like 29 students on staff.
2: And, you know, you're a couple hours in about. How has the day gone for the kids?
1: Well, we just finished break with them. So they've already done two departments and just listening to them up in the break room. But the excitement of working in the departments was worth our time and our effort to put in to get this organization on the go.
2: Do you hope to do this again?
1: Absolutely. I think this is a thing now that we'll do every year. So this Terrington Co-op Kids Club is new. So we're actually adding different events as we learn and as the years go on.
2: Awesome. Well, Suzanne, thank you so much for taking the time to speak with me today.
1: Thank you very much.
2: Can we go talk to some of the kids who are here?
1: Yep. Yes.
2: Okay, perfect.
3: Hi, my name is Hope Pollitt.
2: Hope, can you tell me about what you've done so far today?
3: I went to the bakery and I made cupcakes and some snowballs.
2: What is your favorite department you've worked in so far?
3: Bakery.
2: The bakery? What did you like most about the bakery?
3: Making cupcakes.
2: Yeah, if you were going to come work at Co-op based on what you've done here, is that where you would want to work?
3: Yeah.
2: What kind of cupcakes would you want to make?
3: Just cute cupcakes.
2: Well, thank you so much for chatting with me.
3: You're welcome.
4: Is that all for today?
5: Hi, my name is Paul, and my last name is Rich.
2: Paul, what are you doing at Co-op today?
5: Working all day until 1.
2: Is it hard work?
5: Yes.
2: What kind of work have you been doing?
5: I've been doing the meat room and produce and the cash.
2: What was your favorite department so far?
5: Meat room.
2: What did you like about the meat room? What did you do in there?
5: Made boxes and put meat in the boxes. That was a favorite one.
2: If you were going to work at Co-op when you got older, is that where you would want it to be?
5: Yes.
2: And what about in the produce department? What did you do there?
5: Put some mixed grapes and some pineapple and some cheese, I think. And yeah, that's what we did in the bakery. And we just mixed some and then we put some little things in a container, like fruit, vegetables in there.
2: Awesome. And what did you think of working the cash?
5: Pretty good.
2: Was it fun, like scanning all the items, trying to find the right spot to scan them?
5: Yes.
2: Yeah? Yeah. Why did you want to come here today and do this?
5: Because I just wanted to see what's going on in this place, see what it's like to work here.
2: Do you think you might want to work here when you grow up?
5: Yeah.
6: Hi, my name is Isabel Arugai.
2: Isabel, you're here in the deli at the co-op. What are you doing right now?
6: Trying to seal the sausages in the machine and then put it there in the counter.
2: Oh, how cool. So someone might come here later and get these sausages that you packaged.
6: Yes.
2: How does that feel?
6: Okay.
2: Are you going to have to get your parents to come buy some?
6: Yes.
2: Yeah? What else have you done today?
6: I have over here in the deli.
2: Yeah.
6: I have put it like ticket things mm-hmm. on the machine there. And then we put it over there in the on the shelf.
2: Oh, awesome. And then have you gone to any other departments?
6: Yes, I've been in the bakery. We made cupcakes for our lunch break later. And we made garlic bread.
2: What was your favorite department to work in?
6: Here at the deli.
2: Yeah? Why the deli?
6: Because it's fun just waiting and waiting for the machine and putting it on the counter.
2: And it smells really yummy here?
6: Yes.
2: Would you want to come work at the co-op when you grow up?
6: Maybe.
2: Well, thank you for talking to me today.
6: You're welcome. Nice to meet you.
7: Hi, my name is Arlen Olford-Bruntfield.
2: What are you doing here today at co-op?
7: Just, like, putting some stuff out and putting labels on stuff and all that.
2: And we're here in the bakery, so it looks like lots of yummy baked goods.
7: Yeah.
2: What's been your favorite thing that you've learned today?
7: Probably doing, stocking stuff out of the shelves and all that, and, like, putting stuff in.
2: What departments have you worked in so far?
7: The bakery, the meat room, and the stocking shelves, and I think that's all so far.
2: Awesome. Do you think when you get older you might want to come work at co-op?
7: I don't know yet.
2: If you were going to work at co-op, what department would you want to work in?
7: Probably cash.
2: Yeah? Cash is fun. You get to talk to a lot of people there, hey?
7: Yeah.
2: All right. Well, thank you so much for chatting with me today.
7: You're welcome.
8: Hi, my name is Mariah Sharma.
2: Mariah, what are you doing here today at the co-op? You know, tell me about where we are, what we're doing in this room.
8: Well, we're at co-op to look at the behind the scenes of everything. How they manage in the office, to in the meat room, how they do everything, to the fruit salads.
2: Cool. And so we're in the meat room. What have you been doing back here?
8: Well, we just started. We were just getting a tour of the place, the coolers, and why we store meat in the coolers in the first place.
2: It must be pretty fun to get this, like, behind-the-scenes tour of the co-op. I mean, I'm getting to go to places I've never been to today. How does that feel?
8: It feels very exciting and honestly very fun, because all the things that I've done today until now has been a different experience. I think I've got to learn a lot of things.
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10: 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The CBC News is next. Coming up in half an hour, it's The Current.
11: I'm Susan Ormiston. Lindsay Clancy admitted to killing her three children, but she's pleading not guilty by reason of insanity. We'll talk about that trial and the international conversation it has sparked about postpartum mental health care. That's coming up on The Current.
12: This is World Report. Good morning, I'm Martina Fitzgerald. In just a few hours, federal ministers are set to unveil new details on Canada's trade war with the U.S. That includes more on retaliatory measures set to kick in after Labor Day. The CBC's Rafi Bujikanian joins us from Ottawa. Rafi, what should we be listening for when Prime Minister Mark Carney's ministers speak?
13: Martina, the Prime Minister has sort of been telegraphing what to expect, setting the stage on Monday by explaining this would be a targeted response. Carney had previously said counter tariffs on steel, dairy, and electronics would be part of it. Sources say the products in Canada's crosshairs will be diverse and have readily available Canadian alternatives. We've been hearing calls for tougher measures. Think about Ontario Premier Doug Ford bringing up an electricity surcharge to the U.S., or even cutting off oil and gas, but he's admitted he needs other leaders to back that kind of play. We've already heard from Alberta's Danielle Smith saying she would not want to go there. We do know to expect to hear more about supports for businesses as well. And as for the federal opposition, we'll be hearing from Conservative leader Pierre Poilievre directly this morning, no doubt trying to expand on his requests for the federal government to reveal the exact contents of the deal Canada's team rejected. He's also expected to repeat his call to reconvene Parliament for a debate on the Canadian response. The NDP and Bloc Québécois, meanwhile, both say Carney has one-on-one phone calls scheduled with their leaders later this morning. Martina?
12: The CBC's Rafi Bujakanian in Ottawa. Thank you, Rafi.
13: You're welcome.
12: U.S. Vice President J.D. Vance is among American officials defending the trade war with Canada. Vance told a rally in Maine that Canada has one of the worst trade policies in the world. But he says negotiations with Ottawa are ongoing. I'm joined by the CBC's Chris Reyes in New York. Chris, what else are we hearing from U.S. officials?
14: Well, let's start with Vance, who went on a tear against Canada at this rally with Trump supporters, many of them working in manufacturing. Vance accused Canada of being a backdoor for Chinese goods, treating China more fairly than the U.S., and once again called Canada's last-minute demands at the negotiating table unreasonable. Now, it goes without saying, Martina, this is disputed by Prime Minister Mark Carney and his team. Vance then goes on to make an all-too-familiar quip before sending a message to Carney.
15: We have to remember, Canada is a state. Sorry, Freudian slip. But I think that we need to send a message loud and clear to the Prime Minister of Canada. Stop taking advantage of the people of Maine. Stop taking advantage of America. It's over. We expect fairness in our trade policy.
14: While there are many Republicans on side with U.S. President Donald Trump's policies, there is now also a growing list of others from both parties speaking out, particularly those on the border. They've called these tariffs destructive to both countries. One Democratic senator from Vermont, Peter Welch, even said he admires Carney for standing up to Trump's bullying.
12: What about businesses in the U.S., Chris? How are they reacting?
14: Well, business owners, Martina, are reaching out to their own politicians. Some have raised concerns about just the cost of navigating these tariffs and the cost of losing Canadian business. Echo May is a business owner from Washington State.
16: To be frank, we've already seen a 20% drop in business due to Canadians no longer coming down to the U.S. to shop. And that's just with tariffs the way they've been over the past year, year and a half or so.
14: One business owner from Oregon, speaking to NPR, said if Trump knew the full negative impact of tariffs on small businesses, he'd cancel the tariffs altogether.
12: The CBC's Chris Reyes in New York. Thanks, Chris.
14: Thank you.
12: Iran says it's ready for any sanctions the U.S. wants to put in place. The White House wants to strangle the regime's financial lifelines, calling its new measures an economic D-Day. But Iran's economy minister, Ali Madanizadeh, says the American plan will fail.
17: They have made every effort during this period. They have tried to test the resolve of the Iranian people and the country's officials, and they have failed every time. Apparently, they have now decided to try another failure.
12: Madanizadeh says Iran has been preparing for the new U.S. sanctions and has a two-year plan to counter them. The war in Iran is nearing the six-month mark. U.S. President Donald Trump initially said it would take weeks. A Frenchman describes the chaos in southwestern France after a tornado ripped through the village of Pomat. It ripped roofs off buildings, flipped cars and uprooted trees. More than 40 people were hurt. Thousands are without power. Experts say the size and strength of this tornado was intense, a rarity for France. The country gets only a few dozen each year. This has been a summer of extreme weather in many parts of Canada, from wildfires to floods. Canadians have seen their homes destroyed, only to be saddled with mountains of paperwork while filing insurance claims. The CBC's Diona Makalinga spoke with industry experts about how homeowners and tenants can be prepared before disaster strikes.
18: It can be a lot to lose your home from wildfires or a flood, and then having to wrap your head around home insurance. So let's talk about that. Unlike car insurances, submitting a claim doesn't mean your home insurance rate will increase. Anne-Marie Thomas from the Insurance Bureau of Canada says,
19: "That's a bit of a misconception, sometimes a bit of a myth."
18: They go up if insurance companies see an increase in total insured losses across the country. And that usually happens when we start seeing more and more extreme weather events.
19: If we keep paying claims out of the pot of premiums, we need more money to go back into the pot so we can continue with the claims payouts.
18: But your premium, meaning the payment you make to your insurance company, can go up or down depending on where you live.
20: Not every neighborhood's going to face the same combination of risks. Postal code does matter more than you think.
18: David Mayer, an insurance director at rates.ca, which compares different insurance rates in Canada, says the premiums are based on data from past claims and the weather pattern in your postal area. So if you suspect that your neighborhood is becoming more at risk of floods, wildfires, hailstorms, and other extreme weather events, then it might be a good time to look at your policy for additional coverage that protects you from these specific risks
20: and not wait until the next storm might hit.
18: Diona Makalinga, CBC News, St. Catharines, Ontario.
12: There is new evidence this morning tying CTE to pro football. Chronic traumatic encephalopathy is a brain disease linked to repeated head injuries. It can cause dementia and severe mood swings. Now, a key study suggests it may be more prevalent in NFL players than previously thought. Anand Ram brings us the details.
21: Second and 10, they bring pressure, and Dart gets blasted.
22: After 23-year-old quarterback Jackson Dart was sacked in this preseason game aired on NBC.
23: He takes a big shot.
22: He had to be checked out for a concussion. That's reality in the NFL, and if you aren't being hit, you're protecting someone else. But a new study from Boston researchers in the British Medical Journal says those hits are contributing to a high rate of neurodegenerative disease in former players.
24: We were both surprised but saddened to see that the minimum rate was so alarmingly high.
22: Dr. Dan Danishvar is lead author with Mass General Brigham and Harvard Medical School. The study looked at more than 1,700 former NFL players who died in the last two decades. And based on those who donated their brains to be studied, estimated at least a quarter of them had the disease chronic traumatic encephalopathy.
24: Compared to less than 1 in 100 in the general population means that these guys are getting CTE at a very high rate.
25: That's a terrible figure.
22: Dr. Charles Tatter is a distinguished neurosurgeon with the Kremble Brain Institute in Toronto. CTE can lead to aggression, suicidal thoughts, and dementia.
25: If we're going to be faced with that degree of disability, I think it's another wake-up call that we have to pay more attention.
22: Tim Fleiser is director of Concussion Legacy Foundation Canada and says while some progress has been made across sports, more can be done, especially for kids.
26: The biggest bang for the buck would be taking heading out of soccer for young children, particularly in practice.
22: A reminder as students across the country head back into fall sports. Anand Ram, CBC News, Toronto.
12: Australia's music industry is taking steps to ban AI-generated songs from its official tracks. The crackdown follows a rise of songs hitting the top 20, including this remake of Madonna's Like a Prayer. This version was created through artificial intelligence by Australian producer Josh Fawaz. The vocals and drums are all AI. The song spent 4 months on Australia's top 40, reaching the number 2 spot. The nation's governing music organization says starting next week, a track is only eligible if humans wrote it, performed the lead vocal, and played the primary instruments. AI-generated songs will also not be eligible for awards in Australia. Sweden took similar measures earlier this year. That is the latest national and international news from World Report. I'm Martina Fitzgerald. This is CBC News.
0: Thanks, Martina. It's Tuesday, August 25th. The time is 8:10 in most of Labrador and 8:40 if you're south of Black Tickle. You're listening to CBC Radio 1. I'm Rivu Rashid, and this is Labrador Morning.

0: In this last half hour, up next, we'll go to Ottawa and check in with Toronto Star reporter Ryan Timilty, and he'll give us a closer look at how Donald Trump's trade war is forcing Canadian politicians of all stripes to work on a common goal. Also, we'll have sports updates this morning from Paul McGowan. And before that, I'm going to check current temperatures. Starting in Nain, mostly cloudy, 10 degrees. Macouic, mostly cloudy, 15. Cartwright, mostly cloudy, 19 degrees. Mary's Harbour, partly cloudy, 16. Blossom, 17. Wabush, cloudy, 15. Churchill Falls, cloudy, 15 degrees as well. And finally, Happy Valley, Goose Bay, mostly cloudy, 15. Now, taking a quick look at transportation, the Hayek W is in service on schedule, but the Khamutik W is off schedule. Estimated time of arrival to Macouic is 10:30. The boat will keep a load-and-go schedule. Please continue to follow 511NL for the latest updates. Now, one flight for the rest of the day has been cancelled, as of right now, of course. PB847, Wabush to Montreal, scheduled for 5:10. And fire risk is high around Churchill Falls and from Rigolet down through Cartwright and much of the southeast coast. It's moderate around Happy Valley, Coos Bay and along the north coast. The risk is low around Labrador City and Wabush and through the Labrador Straits. Now, Paul McGowan is here with Sports. Paul, good morning.
1: Good morning.
0: So let's start with tennis. A Canadian is part of a high-profile doubles pairing at the U.S. Open.
1: And all of these mixed doubles pairings are at least a little bit interesting. You have top-ranked singles players coming together for the first time, and in a lot of cases playing doubles for the first time in years. And so you have questions like, how will Carlos Alcaraz fare with Serena Williams as a partner? For Canadian Felix Auger-Aliassime, the question might be, how does he handle the spotlight of playing with Alex Ayala? She's the breakout star of the WTA Tour this year, the first Filipino player to make it to the fourth round at Wimbledon. And Felix says that he's ready to embrace all the fanfare that comes with playing next to her.
2: It's a great opportunity to kind of feel what it's like to have the Ayala effect and fan base behind me. It's gonna be funny. But you know what it is? I think what's great is it keeps you in that competitive mindset. It's so different when you're training and doing appearances and sponsor stuff. So to stay in touch with that during the week with the mixed doubles, that is also not as much pressure as the singles court, I think is a great thing. And everybody's playing the part. Everybody's being super competitive. So I think I'm going to love it out there.
1: Felix Auger-Aliassime talking to the Tennis Channel there. He and Ayala hit the court later this morning.
0: Now to baseball, Canada earned a big win at the Little League World Series.
1: Yeah, a win that keeps Canada alive at the tournament. They were sitting at 1-1 and facing Panama yesterday in an elimination game. And through six innings, Canada did not have a hit, but they kept Panama off the board as well. And in extra innings, Canada finally breaks through. Three runs in the seventh on their way to a 3-2 final. It sets up a daunting matchup today against South Korea, a team that beat Canada 7-0 earlier in the tournament. Canadian pitcher Jacob Massel, though, said that he and his teammates are ready for the moment.
3: We're here to have fun when we're here to win games. And what's more fun than getting to play baseball with all your best buds? So that's really what helps us. It will be a tough match. South Korea is obviously a very strong team. They basically have good everything. But this team is like built around each other. Everyone is got everyone's back and no one leaves anyone behind. So I think we do have a chance of beating them.
1: That is a 12-year-old who gets what baseball is all about. Canada and South Korea play at 6 p.m. this afternoon. And also the Jays, after an off day yesterday, they are in action tonight. They start a three-game series with the Kansas City Royals. Max Scherzer is on the mound for the Jays.
0: Now let's end on soccer. We're watching FIFA politics play out in the Dominican Republic.
1: And if we've learned anything over the last several months, is that FIFA President Gianni Infantino can't leave well enough alone. He was asked to stay away from this U14 tournament this week, in large part so that his presence would not be a distraction. But as you can maybe guess, Infantino showed up anyway and decided to talk about FIFA's efforts to grow soccer in smaller countries.
4: We want to grow football in every one of our countries. Some, unfortunately, don't want that others grow. But we need to narrow this gap between the big, big countries and all the others. This is about finding and giving opportunities and resources to world football. That's what we have been trying to do in the last 10 weeks and what we'll be continuing to do in the next years.
1: You can hear the not very subtle argument that Infantino is making there, that smaller countries should vote to keep him on as president. And to that end, the Dominican Republic's Minister of Sport did thank Infantino for showing up, noting that his presence, quote, opens up great prospects for growth and development in the country. So very much speaking Infantino's language there. And we are in for an interesting couple of months here as he tries to keep his job as FIFA president.
0: Okay, well, Paul, thank you so much for joining us this morning. Talk to you again.
1: Thanks, Revo.
0: Take care. This is Paul McGowan filling in for John Hancock. Or for more sports news, you can always visit cbc.ca/sports. Okay, Canada-US relations are quickly deteriorating. President Donald Trump is returning to his 51st state rhetoric and threatening even more tariffs on steel and the auto sector come 2027. But the chaos might actually be strengthening Prime Minister Mark Carney's political position as Canadian leaders of all stripes call for unity in the face of economic crisis. For more on this, we've reached Ryan Tumulty. He's a political reporter with the Toronto Star. Ryan, good morning.
5: Good morning.
0: So Carney painted himself as the man who could get a good deal for Canada. What does this outcome mean for his brand?
5: Yeah, you know, at the moment, it doesn't seem to be hurting his brand at all. Most of the polling we've seen says that Canadians were very supportive of this move. He seems to have the premiers really on side. Even people from the business community are saying that this was the move to make. I think, as in all things, what goes up can come down, and I think that's especially true in politics. So right now, this isn't hurting him because Canadians wanted him to walk away from this deal. And they are, I think, frankly, tired of the Trump administration. But give it some time. Give it time for these tariffs to actually cause economic damage, which we know they are going to do. And that could change things. That could have a lot of people thinking differently about how the Carney government managed this file.
0: Now, Ontario Premier Doug Ford says he wants every premier on the same page, but tariffs hitting some provinces harder than others. How challenging will it be for premiers to keep up the Canadian unity messaging?
5: Yeah, I think it's going to be especially challenging because these tariffs do not hit every Canadian province equally, not even close. Even before we find out about the counter tariffs, we know that, you know, the tariffs that the Trump administration imposed on Saturday after this deal fell apart, they hit Ontario and Quebec and British Columbia especially hard, and the other provinces much less so. Doug Ford talked yesterday about raising the price of things like oil or fertilizer when it comes to selling it to Americans. I'm not sure Alberta and Saskatchewan are going to be on board with that, and that's where the oil and fertilizer comes from in this country. So that is, I think, going to be a challenge. It's going to be a challenge for the whole country. Right now, everyone's unified, but like you say, the trade war is going to hit people differently, and it's going to be harder to keep that unity.
0: Now, Pierre Poilievre and the Conservatives want Carney to recall Parliament to discuss this collapsed trade deal. How likely is that to happen?
5: Very unlikely, I think. I don't think that is something that the Liberal government is interested in. We aren't that far away from Parliament coming back. And certainly I don't think the government needs any new legislation or anything like that to respond to this trade deal. Certainly, I think the government is looking for unity. It is looking for sort of a, you know, Canada-wide response, much like it wants to keep the premiers on side. I think it also wants to keep the opposition on side as well. I know the prime minister is going to brief opposition leaders, I think today, but certainly later this week. I don't think that extends to bringing back the House of Commons early. I don't think the government is going to see an advantage to that. And I think they're going to see that as something that can potentially only hurt their political brand right now.
0: So what does the government need from the Conservatives right now to get through this moment?
5: Yeah, I mean, not a lot, really. I mean, the Liberals have a majority. It's pretty comfortable at this point. It may even get more so after by-elections next week. I do think that they don't necessarily need the Conservatives. But again, you know, to get back to this idea of unity, I think it's important that they have the opposition on side. Angus Reid did a poll over the weekend showing that there is really strong support for Carney's decision to walk away from the negotiations. But that declined to about 43% support for people who self-identify as conservatives. So that's a potential wedge, a potential fissure. And I think, you know, that is something that the government has to be a little concerned about, because this really does have to be a, you know, pan-Canadian unified effort in response to some pretty hostile actions from the Trump administration.
0: And what is the conservative stance on retaliatory tariffs?
5: Yeah, you know, I think in this instance, they would be prepared to levy those tariffs. We're going to hear from Mr. Polyev later on today, but he has talked about dollar-for-dollar tariffs in the past. But I think there is a fair bit of, you know, dissension in the ranks. We've already heard one of his MPs says he thinks that dollar-for-dollar tariffs would be an overreaction. Another MP was questioning if this deal fell apart because the Prime Minister was on vacation the week before it happened. So, you know, I think there is going to be a challenge for the Conservative leader to sort of keep his whole party on the same page.
0: Now, there are a lot of voices for Carney to pay attention to right now. Who is the most important?
5: Yeah, you know, I think Canadians at large are the most important. Canadians at large are the people who are going to feel this trade war. It is going to get uncomfortable. There are going to be job losses. There are going to be higher prices for consumers. So that is a real challenge for him. Right now, though, I think Canadians are walking into this with their eyes wide open. They know what's going to happen as a result of this. They know that this is bad for the economy, and they still want the Prime Minister to do it. So, you know, right now he's got that support, but I think he has to keep an eye on Canadian public sentiment, because the longer this trade war goes on, the more that there are job losses, the more prices go up for consumers. You know, the more likely I think it is that Canadian sentiment starts to change.
0: Okay, now Prime Minister Mark Carney is having a busy time. So he announced the Churchill Falls deal last week here in our province. Now yesterday he announced another $1 billion announcement happened in Quebec yesterday. So what can you tell us about that?
5: Yeah, it's an $11 billion announcement to build new heavy icebreakers. This is something that the Liberals have been promising for a while now, and it looks like the contract is finally sort of signed, all the T's crossed and the I's dotted. You know, this is about keeping the Gulf of St. Lawrence open. You know, the Prime Minister has talked about expanding our trade around the world. You know, a big chunk of that is making sure that, you know, the waterways are open and ice-free and things like that. So, it is a big move, and I think it is something that shows this government is committed to keeping those trade avenues open.
0: Okay, well, Ryan, thank you so much for joining us this morning.
5: All right, thank you.
0: No problem. Talk to you again. That's Ryan Timilty, a political reporter with the Toronto Star. A single image can reopen a story and in some cases spark a search for identity that spans generations. Cree writer and journalist Paul Sisekwesis is bringing that search to life, and he's reconnecting families with faces and histories long separated by time. He's the curator of a new collection of photos, People of the Watershed Photographs by John McPhee. The photographer, John McPhee, was a trapline manager in Northern Ontario during the 1950s and 1960s. The collection uncovers a visual record captured decades ago. Paul Sisekwesis tells Unreserved host Rosanna Dearchild how the work is helping communities reclaim their past and reshape how their stories are told.
6: My work was much easier because of his record keeping. But what happened quickly is when we began to post some of this stuff, the family connections all started to happen. That's my auntie, that's my uncle. So it all became all this stuff that led to people of the watershed, the stories behind the stories, if you will. And to personalize as much as you can the individual stories, the people who are in the photographs. And once you start to do that, you kind of change the nature of the photograph. Now that's not just someone who you don't know or someone's name. That person actually has a story, a history, a moment in their time. So that was kind of the nice 360 kind of circle that happened with people of the watershed. And the very fact that John was still around and was kind of the key that opened the door to just uncover other stuff that wasn't at the Archives of Ontario. So it kind of led out from there. And then the Canadian McMichael Canadian Art Collection at Kleinberg said, yes, we'll do an exhibition, and that kicked off the whole thing.
0: Paul Sisakwasis is a Cree writer, journalist, and curator. He's a member of the Beardies and Okemeses Cree Nation in Saskatchewan. You can hear more from him about the new collection of photos on this week's episode of Unreserved. It actually aired this Tuesday. Oh, today is Tuesday. Oh, my goodness. I thought today is Wednesday. Anyway, today airs today, actually, 1 p.m. in most of Labrador and 1:30 if you're south of Plactical. And you can also find that on CBC Listen app. Now, Jacinda Beals will take us to the end. Labrador to the core. Enjoy the song. Talk to you tomorrow. Till then, stay safe and take care.

By Winnipeg's own Amy Chun. It's on her debut EP, Aries Baby. And that's it for the show today. I'm Emil Niazi, sitting in for El Amin Abdel Mahmoud. This is Commotion. Thanks for listening.

0: And that's our show for this week. This was an encore episode of The Story From Here. It first aired April 28th of this year. You can listen back to the show anytime at The Story From Here on CBC Listen. Today's show and all of our previous episodes are posted there. The Story From Here is produced by Ann Penman. I'm Gloria Makarenko in Vancouver. Thanks so much for listening.
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1: We're going to take a short break now. 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